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I'm your host, Tony McGuinness, and tonight we've got new music from Marsh, Braxton, Boxer, and plenty more besides. I'll be opening the ABGT ID box for two exclusive first plays and hearing new views and blues from you, the Anjuna family. Jerome Ismay will be back for the guest mix. Meanwhile, here's Marcel Vautier and Luminosity.

0: Recent guest on the show, Philip Castle there alongside Less Is Less with Open Skies. J-Tech, Ezekiel Arias and Durante are all on the way shortly, but next.
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0: This week's Record of the Week comes from Marsh. Fresh from sold-out shows at Fabric and Leek Street and a huge global tour that spanned five continents. He's back on Anjuna Deep with his first solo release in over 2 years, and it's absolutely worth the wait. This is called

something special. Our next stop will be EDC Vegas for two shows on May 14 and 15. Last tickets are available now on the Above and Beyond website. I'll be reading your messages shortly, but first, from Parvo's show last week, it's

Ezekiel Arias and Durante with Logical. You can get that on their new Prisma EP. Scott from Newcastle sends all his love to Sarah and Harvey, who are getting married tomorrow in Scotland. They found Anjuna by accident, stumbling into Grum's set at Creamfields and never looked back. Congratulations, you two. Mike from Seattle sends a shout out to his best friend Dimitri and his wife Sabre, who are about to move across the country to their new home. He's going to miss you both so much, but we'll see you at ABGT 700 for one last send-off. And Cindy from Los Angeles sends a shout out to Louis. She says she can't wait to see Above and Beyond with you at EDC Vegas. On the way, Avenue 1, T-Ho and a club mix from Prof. But first, it's Boxer and Galia. This is called I'm Lighter With You.

new one, and Lake Silver with The Letting Go. The lineup for Anjuna Deep Mortar landed this week. It's Honor, Dosem, Michael Cassette, Martin Roth, Catching Flies, Quiver, Carrie Endersoll, Casper Koman, Because of Art, James Grant, Jody Wistanoff, and Roman Garcia. How about that? If you want to have first dibs on tickets, then get yourself signed up on the Anjuna Deep website. Next, it's Tiho with

0: of Izumo Sunrise. An early happy birthday to Esteban from Jessica. She says you're the light of her life. Nicole says happy birthday to her husband Jordan, and Fred from Salt Lake City would like to wish Bella a happy 26th birthday. Justin wants to thank Lindsay for introducing him to the Anjuna family at the Red Rocks show. They're headed to the Gorge next, and he wants her to know she's absolutely wonderful. And Lacey would like to send some love to her best friend, Alicia. She says you've been her rock through thick and thin, and she's lucky to have you in her life.
1: ABGT ID Box.
0: It's the first ABGT of the month, and that means it's time to open the ID Box and give you a glimpse of what's coming soon on Anjuna. Let's begin with an Anjuna Deep favourite and then take it up a notch with an Anjuna Beat single from a legendary trance producer.

0: be those two? As ever, let me know your guesses on the ABGT socials and keep an ear out for them in the coming weeks. Braxton, Malarmony, and of course Jerome Ismae on the guest mix are all on the way, but next.
1: Push the button.
0: If you're new here, every week we like to hand the controls to the Anduna family on Discord and let them decide which track from last week's show deserves a second spin. The votes are in and Lane 8, Casbo and Bjorn took the top spot with their new single World Is Mine. Excellent choice as ever. Now lend me that collective finger and let's push that button.
1: Group therapy.
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1: Push the button.

Therapy with Above and Beyond. Brighton's Braxton there with There's Still Time from his new two-tracker on Anjuna Deep. Martin from Munich sends love to the whole Anjuna family, especially to his wife Evie. They celebrated their honeymoon at ABGT 600. Another Martin, this time from Warsaw, he'd like to shout out Veronica for four fantastic years together and that ABGT has brought so much light to their lives. And finally, Trevor from Chicago wants to wish Trevor and Caroline an amazing honeymoon trip around Europe. He hopes you have an incredible time and listen to plenty of ABGT. Hugo Cantara and Eli and Fur, Fire to the Water.

duo Melarmony there with Aurora. A glance at the clock tells me it's almost time to hand things over to Jerome Isma A for tonight's guest mix. But not quite. Let's get back into it with Alan Dixon and Mojave Gray's new single, Gravity.

0: winding back to 2018 for this week's flashback. That was Above and Beyond, Spencer Brown and Rabbits with Long Way From Home.
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0: My guest tonight is Jerome Ismaël, a Munich-born producer and label founder and one of the most distinctive voices in progressive house and trance. He's built an impressive catalogue across labels like Armada, Black Hole, Syrup and Global Underground, and has remixed everyone from Faithless and BT to Lane 8 and Above and Beyond in more than one guise. He's a regular presence in our DJ sets and you'll see why over the next half hour. Kickstarting tonight with his brand new remix of Alcatraz, Give Me Love, it's Jerome Ismaël.

it quite like Jerome Ismael. A huge thanks to him for tonight's guest mix. That's all we have time for this week, my furry friends. Thanks for joining me. I'll be back with you next week with a very exciting guest mix, Ebenezer, a.k.a. Esteva and Ruben Durand. One more thing before we go.

0: Mike Trupiano, welcome to the program.
1: Hi, Angeline. I'm glad to be here.
0: We have been working together on some projects. You have pretty recently, you could say, moved to the area. This program, of course, is going to be in English. A little bit about your cultural background and how you came to be here in the region.
1: Well, if we go to the very beginning, I'm from the United States, the middle of the country, kind of Mark Twain area, Carl May, Missouri, St. Louis, Missouri. But I knew at a young age I wanted to see the world. And so I lived in various cities. Mm-hmm. I lived in New Orleans, New York, and then left for Germany.
0: Yeah.
1: But I was many years in New York. I was 20 years in New York.
0: 20 so. Years in New York. No. Oh, my goodness. That's a busy, dynamic, expensive city to be in. Chicago, New Orleans, New York. I mean, they all have kind of different vibes, different cultures, you could say. What are some of the differences? Because I think a lot of people, Europeans that maybe have not been abroad, they might not realize that there really are some kind of regional differences. And every city has its own pace, its own vibe. Yeah.
1: Well, the first place I went was New Orleans because writers who I liked, Tennessee Williams, Mark Twain, Hemingway said that when they lived there, it blew their mind.
0: Wow.
1: And so it gave them a different perspective. And so I thought, well, I want that. So a lot of this moving around was pre-internet, pre-9/11. And I think after 9/11, maybe it would have been more difficult to move around so much. I think.
0: Okay.
1: Because I got lucky. Wherever I went, I was able to find a fairly inexpensive apartment, but I also was willing to sacrifice because I wanted to live in that particular area. So I would live in a basement or something or an attic.
0: Yeah, I love it. Adventurous. Yeah. You're very adventurous.
1: Well, yeah. In retrospect, it's a little hard to believe how much moving around there was in a 3-4 year span, four cities, and moving and thinking, well, I've got $500. That's enough to get started. You know, no job lined up, no apartment, for example.
0: If you're young and adventurous and you've just got that ambition, you can do it. And exactly, you're just eating noodles or whatever every night, or ramen, or, you know.
1: Yeah. Well, I knew what I didn't want, and I didn't want what my hometown was offering.
0: Okay.
1: I thought there's got to be more than this. Mm-hmm. I don't know why I thought that, but
0: yeah, you knew it instinctively.
1: I guess I did. Mm-hmm. Brought me eventually to New York. I was a big fan of...
0: Wow.
1: Hard to say nowadays. I was a big Woody Allen fan.
0: Okay, yeah. I mean, I understand that his movies are really epic,
1: Big fan of Annie Hall and Hannah and Her Sisters. And I thought, New York looks amazing. I want this life of intellectual conversations. And New York was kind of like crumbly back then and falling apart, but also still cool. And before it was gentrified in the last 15, 20 years. That was a big influence, excitement for me, more than music or anything. It was just like the world of Woody Allen.
0: For you, it's the story, probably a theme of your life. The story, the narrative, either through film, through books, something that inspired you.
1: Yeah, how people live their lives and a different way of living.

0: That's not Twist with How the Story Ends. But of course, we're just beginning speaking with Mike Trupiano, who recalls some of his adventures. Yeah, so tell me a little bit about when you first went to New York.
1: I'll briefly give you the sequence. So 6 months in New Orleans, doing what I did best at the time, delivering pizzas in my car. And somebody totaled my car while I was on the job.
0: Oh, no, that's
1: hard. In retrospect, that might have been the only way I was able to get out, because I was able to have a lawsuit and made a few thousand dollars.
0: Oh, okay. So it was in German, you say Glück in Unglück.
1: Yes.
0: I guess the silver lining in something that was not really good initially turned out to be not so bad.
1: Yes. It wasn't a ton of money, and the lawyer wanted me to keep going, you know, keep going with this sort of fake quasi massage once a week. I was getting this Reha. Anyway, so 6 months in New Orleans, went to New York. 6 months there, maybe. It was way too expensive. And then Chicago. I connected with someone in Chicago, living in a room with no heat. I could see my breath. It's just, in retrospect,
0: oh my goodness, it's like, you managed to live through it.
1: Discovered the world of comedy, improvisation, a place called Second City, which is a big improvisation training school. Yeah, and did a lot of that.
0: How did you get involved with that? We know, you know, if you ask people what their largest fears are, it's being on stage and presenting something. I guess you have to be pretty egoless to be able to endure that. Comedy's so hard. You got to have a thick skin. What attracted you to comedy, or how did you get involved with that?
1: I almost feel like I was sort of pigeonholed in that when I was very young, because I was just always a troublemaker in school.
0: Okay.
1: And I would make the kids around me laugh, and they would get in trouble, and then I would play innocent, and they would try to blame me, but I would be sitting there quietly doing my homework or whatever you do in class. And so people, and I think my parents would say, look, if you want to be a comedian, go be a comedian. There are places to do that, something like that. It's all very vague, but it was possibly not the only thing I could do, but something I could do. And at that age, it got me attention,
0: yeah,
1: made a little money, got girls' attention. What else do you need?
0: Yeah, if you have a talent, if you can do it, right? As I said, I don't think everybody can do it. And I think some people, they just sort of have that talent. If you can get laughs as a kid, that's positive feedback. So I can absolutely understand that this is something that if you can manage it, you're going to want to continue doing it. I don't think everybody has the comedy gene.

0: When was the first time you went into a Conley Cup, like, not just as an observer?
1: I think in high school, the group I was hanging out with, I think one of the guys in our group went to a comedy open mic, and we all went to watch him. I thought about it, but I didn't have the courage to do it myself at that age. I mean, it was a teenager. He was a little older. I don't know how old he was, 19 or 20 or something. Yeah, that was the first one.
0: And so did you visualize at that point, maybe it's something I could do, or not yet?
1: I think so. Chicago was very much in my consciousness, maybe more than New York at that time. Mm-hmm. I think Second City at that time had a big prominence because it was not that long after a show called Saturday Night Live had come on the air, and a lot of those people were from Second City, mm-hmm. and some famous comedians, like a guy named John Belushi, was from Chicago. And I thought, wow, Chicago seems really interesting. And it seemed doable also because it was in the Midwest. I was from St. Louis. I'd

0: But he's very funny about that, you know, about growing up black or poor.
1: It's therapy, isn't it, somehow, comedy, right?
0: Yeah.
1: Obviously, it makes us feel good, but also topics you can approach in comedy. Yeah, it's relatable somehow. I don't know. It's kind of special, isn't it?
0: Well, I think as long as you have enough distance from it, I'm finally at the point where I can talk about family things. And I was in Berlin a few weeks ago and I told a story about, because I was an adopted kid and finding my mother through a detective. And then I was excited. I wanted us to go to a big fancy restaurant, and her dream, her whole life, this is the first night I met her.
1: Wow.
0: She said, well, I've always wanted to go to Olive Garden.
1: Okay.
0: Which is a chain, you know, which is like, and I thought,
1: Italian food light, American style,
0: And their big thing is unlimited breadsticks. And so I realized that after the show, because like three separate people came up to me and said, that was very dark and tragic, but somehow funny, because I could not get through to her. I thought this woman's a mystery and she doesn't really want to talk. And this seems like a whole new vein of things to talk about.
1: It's the human experience. We all have these moments or people in our lives and these emotions through the arts. It touches

0: So you got into Chicago. How did it happen?
1: I had a feeling about comedy improv and I thought I have to try this. And then I have a natural, I don't know, just kind of BS ability where I can just make things up. I'm like a natural liar in a way. So I feel like the lie is more interesting than the truth. So I could just make things up on stage that were funny.
0: And there people, you can,
1: and
0: right?
1: People laughed, and it was encouraged instead of like being

0: fool in making things up, and then you're constantly in trouble. You know, and here it's like it's.
1: So the first exactly time you went on stage, people laughed.
0: I'm talking about a comedy improv class. Yeah. Sure, okay. It's the first place I did it. I never did stand up comedy in Chicago. It was only in New York in my 20s. I finally did stand up. Going to clubs and I maybe watching for a while, and then writing a few minutes of material, and then doing it. Comedians can be harsh and competitive. And I remember trying something with a telephone, which is something quite a few comedians have done, like having weird conversations on a fake telephone. Mm-hmm. Like a guy named Bob Newhart did that. He was very famous. And I do remember people had no idea what I was doing. Even the MC of the show was like, you guys, this is a well-known thing, what he's doing. You know, I was trying to experiment and do something interesting instead of just talking about whatever comedians talk about.
1: So then you did your improv classes and you got your chops, let's say, in Chicago. What made you move to New York then?
0: Well, I had been in New York once before and I might have stayed had it not been so I couldn't afford it.
1: Not many people can, right?
0: I was managing a bookstore the first time I was in New York, assistant manager, sharing an apartment with two other people. Even then I couldn't. But I also wanted the Chicago experience, and I was that age. I thought, you know what, I'm just going to go to Chicago. Very cold. Winter is extremely cold. And also, strange to say this, but I thought this is a very homogenous city, you know, and I really missed kind of the multi-ethnic thing of New York.
1: Really? Okay, yeah. I had a very different experience in Chicago.
0: Well, this is pre-9/11. This Maybe is 90s.
1: I just remember there being a lot of black people there, for instance, right, when I was in Chicago. I mean, there's a huge blues scene.
0: Maybe it felt a little segregated.
1: Yeah, I could see that. Maybe you're moving between different worlds. I mean, obviously, I was only visiting, so.
0: I do remember taking a bus. I lived on the West Side, and the West Side is known for being suddenly at one point, Chicago Avenue, it becomes African-American.
1: Yeah.
0: It just becomes it.
1: Yeah.
0: And I remember taking the bus west and then coming home, and then we got to Western, and I remember somebody in the back yelled, all the white people get off here.
1: I just thought, very explicit there. Very, very, very clear. Okay. Yeah.
0: That was my feeling. It's like, okay, yeah, I did remember New York as being very multiculti. And I guess it was in Chicago, but also to a smaller degree. And it just might have been a little more segregated. And also I was much younger and much more impulsive. I didn't think it through as much.
1: Yeah, exactly. A lot of people moving in, giving it their shot kind of thing. And I think that's like, it doesn't matter what culture, you know, it could be Italian, it could be Vietnamese, it could be, you know, anything under the sun. So I think you can find it there. It just makes it very dynamic and culturally rich in that way. Yeah.
0: I also did have an actual full-time job. I think maybe possibly the only one in my life for a year, I think, at a bank, First National Bank of Chicago.
1: At a bank?
0: Yeah.
1: I just cannot imagine it.
0: Something accounts receivable, something like that. So not dealing with the public, maybe a few phone calls. And somehow I could do a month's work in like 2 days or something. And then I spent a lot of time calling New York from the work phone and talking to friends. And then through that job, I was able to transfer. I remember this now. Yeah, I was transferred to New York. And so that, I felt like there was a real concession to adulthood. Like, this is a cop-out. This is not the real way to move to a new city. But, like, this is the weak way out. But I did do it. So,
1: well, I mean, some security isn't bad, right?
0: I know.
1: You can always leave from there.
0: I'm just talking about my 24-year-old way of thinking.
1: Yeah. It's a journey, right? People start secure and then go wild and the other way around, right? So I think it's just gathering the experiences, trying to figure out where one fits and where one's going to be the most fulfilled. And that's a bunch of different things. So, and of course, talent.

0: Fips.
1: Proper cup of tea. The perfect cuppa. Favorite cup of tea. English breakfast tea.
2: Hi there, this is Angeline Fisher, and you're listening to English Breakfast. On today's program, we are speaking with Mike Trupiano, a comedian, storyteller, who is now holding events and teaching improv at the Volkshochschule. And in our conversation, he tells us about the different milestones that he took in his travels, as well as discovering things from his own family history. English Breakfast can be heard at 89.0 in the Göppingen region or worldwide at radiofips.de. Now, let's get back to our guest, Mike Trupiano. Yeah, so how did you make that leap from New York to Germany?
3: Well, okay. So I had always had an interest in Germany for whatever reason. Oh. And it may have been because my adoptive father had been in the military in the late 50s, early 60s in Bamberg. And I think he talked about it a lot in very glowing terms. And in retrospect also, it might have had something to do culturally, because I did find out my birth mother's grandparents or great-grandparents had been born in Koblenz, I think it's pronounced.
4: Yeah, Koblenz, yeah. Yeah. Mm-hmm.
3: And so she told me about visiting them on their farm in Illinois, and they only spoke German. So it might have been something sort of in my genes about that. Mm-hmm. And so then but then I had gone out with two or three different German women in New York, and then I thought, you know what, I'm done with German women. That's it.
4: Yeah, isn't it that way, right?
3: I've been burned three times. And then I met somebody who I thought was like Czech or Russian and turned out to be German. And then we were still together.
4: Yeah, so. As fate would be, right? As fate would be. That's often the case. So sometimes life just sort of unfolds for you. For whatever reason, the paths are going in that direction. Hey, so you ended up going to Berlin, right?
3: Yeah. My wife had had an apartment since 2001, I think, in Berlin. I think it was 2008, 2009, the finance crisis, where things kind of fell apart in New York. You know, I was doing the acting thing, but I also had had a painting and renovation company, which I had started and ran. We had been cited in several magazines, so it won some prizes. And then suddenly that fell apart. No one had any money, and people were canceling big projects. And I thought, I've been thinking about this Germany thing for a long time, you know, if not now, when? You know, there's nothing to lose here. And so we went to Berlin like Christmas of 2011 to visit the family in Swabia, but went to Berlin and then sort of spontaneously decided that I would stay. And then she would go back to New York and work.
4: Yeah.
3: Yeah, because she had a well-paying job at that time in New York. So I stayed and then started an English teaching, a four-week intensive English teaching workshop. So I became a certified English teacher. I thought, I don't know how this is going to work here. But
4: yeah?
3: I've been in harder situations before. You know, I've been living in basements. I've had good training. You know, I've lived in four cities or whatever. You know, we've done this before.
4: Exactly. You
3: know.
4: Yeah, good for you.
3: And it was another level of challenge. I had wanted to better my German, so I thought this will help with that. Moving to Berlin in winter is not the easiest thing. That was an added challenge. It was a tremendous relief when spring and summer came.
4: Yeah. Well, Berlin, I mean, I think there's a lot going on in Berlin. I like that city, too. It's big. But there's lots of different looks and crannies. Yeah. There's something for everyone. How do you find, I mean, I know it's hard to compare, but two big cities, but New York to Berlin?
3: Well, I'll tell you how I thought when I first came there is I thought Berlin is very quiet and it's very empty.
4: Really?
3: Yeah. I remember distinctly being out with some friends and then coming out of the cafe and looking down the street and not seeing any cars or any people. And I thought, this is bizarre. It's like the apocalypse or something. I remember distinctly being in New York at one point, being like down at Battery Park, which is way down at the southern end of the island of Manhattan and thinking, wow, this is great. No one's around. And then somebody says, excuse me. And they have to get by.
4: Yeah, I remember you're that distinctly. Never alone.
3: It's like,
4: yeah.
3: There is no solitude. And also, Berlin has many huge parks. Mm-hmm. And New York basically has Central Park.
4: Yeah.
3: You know?
4: Yeah. Yeah, I guess it's really a different beast. I consider Berlin a big city and a big, busy city, actually, even. But it is kind of like it has its nooks and crannies more. Every bar, every cafe, every restaurant has its own flavor.
3: Yeah.
4: And they're very accepting, I find. So that's been my experience anyway. So you can go into any subculture there and they're like, oh, yeah, sure, welcome.
3: No, it's...
4: They're not too pretentious. I mean, they have their different vibes, right? Different vibes depending on where you go.
3: It's nice. It still has independent small bookstores and record stores, for instance,
4: so
3: in
4: nice.
3: Berlin.
4: Yeah.
2: So many memories in independent bookstores or those retro record stores. And here's something that you might find in one of these places, and that is 20th Century Boy by T-Rex, a classic. Just the type of thing that you might find in one of these vintage record stores.

0: Wow, obviously you have a certain amount of resilience through all your experiences and able to adapt. So then you got your English certification in Germany. So you started teaching English as a second language, and now you are here in Schwabenland. And what do you think when you look down the street now?
1: Yeah, sometimes I wish I saw more cars or more people.
0: It can be shocking, something that is definitely different. And it has its charm, but that's a lot of contrast, especially if you're doing things like events. It's a very small community. Everyone knows everyone, and it's harder to get people out because it's more sport focused, more than arts and culture per se. So it's a smaller scene. Not as many venues. It has its challenges. Nonetheless, you've been active also here, bringing some good stuff here to Göppingen, which is wonderful. Why don't we just dive into it and talk about the events, what's coming up?
1: Yeah. Well, for Intercultural Weeks in 2024 and 25, we had our storytelling show.
0: Yeah. As
1: what that means is we had a workshop and then a show. And so people could bring ideas for stories to the workshop and get critique. And then about a week later, we would have a show in front of a real audience, 50 people, something like that. In 24, the show was at Staufen Kino.
0: Which was
1: really nice. And we had about 8 to 10 storytellers. So people tell 7-minute true stories from their lives. Without reading, so memorized.
0: Challenge for some of
1: us. Which is a challenge for some people, yeah. And then in 25, our venue was Reader's Irish Pub, which is nice in its own way. A little more kuschelig, a little more enclosed, homey, yeah.
0: That type of event is just makes so much sense wherever you go, because often we're so busy in our daily lives, or we have all these different roles that we're fulfilling. Once again, it's creating a space, right? Creating a space where we can share as a community our personal experiences. Now, sometimes it can be funny, but it's not comedy per se, because they're all amateurs that are doing this. Anyone's invited to participate. It was placed in the Intercultural Weeks because we wanted to get these diverse perspectives and try to also have stories that are told that might otherwise not be heard. And to create a quasi-safe space, I know that's kind of a buzzword, but where even if you're not great in English or not great in German, that you could still tell your story. By having that kind of workshop, people are just encouraged to participate. And it's only a few minutes, as you said. The stories are so different. There was somebody that talked about their experience when the Nutella recipe changed. Somebody else talking about adventure, getting almost trapped on a mountain during a winter storm, I think. And all the stories are completely different. That makes it so interesting. In the workshop, you give these different tips of how it might be improved, and then get a chance to be able to perform it in front of another group. What I like about it is that the atmosphere is accepting. Nobody's looking to criticize. Very open space that you managed to create. But now you have a new series that's starting up. So maybe you could tell us a bit about that space. How did that come about, these different cooperation partners?
1: Yeah. Well, just like for the Intercultural Weeks, I'm the moderator. Yeah. I don't think I mentioned that, but I was the moderator for the shows in German, by the way.
0: Very good.
1: Forgot to mention that. I told a story in German each of those years, I believe. And so now we have a monthly show in the foyer of the Volkshochschule on Mürikestrasse. We're very happy about that, to have Volkshochschule as our partner.
0: And you just had the first show.
1: We just had the first show last Friday. The date escapes me at this moment, but last Friday. And it was great. We made up the foyer into something very club-like. And we had no idea who was going to come. Will 2 people come? We don't know. But we had a nice turnout. Maybe 25, it doesn't matter. Yeah. We had about 8 storytellers. All in German. Someone from one of our sponsors, the Katholische Erwachsene Bildung, was there, and he told a story, which was very nice, a nice surprise, and told a very good story, by the way. Very good structure. You yourself told a story.
0: Yes, not as much structure.
1: And quite a few people from the prior two intercultural weeks were there. An Italian woman, a woman from Thailand. That's an example of the different kind of cultural voices that we like to hear at this show.
0: Absolutely. But you don't have to have a migrant background, right? You can be German.
1: No, absolutely.
0: It's open for everyone.
1: I think there were local people there last Friday telling stories, which was very nice.
0: Yeah.
1: I think some in Swabians. I understood about 50%.

0: You also mentioned a bit about your cultural background and having a connection to Germany. We all have these familiar biographies. Every culture and every family constellation, there's always going to be these sort of more difficult elements and these more joyous elements. Every family has it. Sometimes there's this deniability of certain things, world events happen. And so I think it's really amazing that you investigate this, your own personal family background, opening the doors for others as well. I don't want to reveal it. So maybe you could tell us a bit about your podcast and how it came about.
1: Sure. Well, I had thought about it for years, and I had found my Leibliche Familie, my birth family, on a DNA website. So I found my mother through a detective, and then I found my father's side of the family through a DNA website.
0: Wow. Which one?
1: I mean, Ancestry.
0: Yeah.
1: Which was good, and I met them, but then they're very scared that their mother finds out about me, because we share a father, not a mother. Even though there was no affair, nothing illicit, they're just very scared. And so I'm a secret. So part of the deal is I have to stay a secret.
0: Oh, so it's difficult.
1: It is. And I'm almost at the end of being okay with it. Yeah. I found them 8 years ago, and more I feel like I'm not okay with this power dynamic. So I started the podcast 3 years ago, and it's called Secret Son. And so I think I've done 30 episodes. What I've mainly done so far is interview adoptees who searched and either found or haven't found. Like, I did not find my father. You know, he was already deceased. But I have found a lot more than a lot of adoptees find. A lot find nothing, especially international adoptees, which the records are totally erased.
0: Wow.
1: Often.
0: Yeah.
1: But DNA can help even in those situations. So people have found, even from China, Cambodia, whatever, with no records, just through DNA, which is really something.
0: Wow.
1: Yeah.
0: So accurate.
1: Yeah. I mean, you have to do some detective work.
0: Yeah.
1: You have a lead, you have a third cousin, something like that.
0: Yeah.
1: Yeah. I was quite lucky. My half-sister had only gotten on Ancestry like a week prior, and she only did it to make her kids happy. Because they said, Mom, you should get on there. And she said, well, I know all my relatives. This is silly.
0: It's something to really think about. And what you were describing, I don't know if all the listeners will be familiar with it, but what you can do is that you can basically enter online and you see who your relationships are based on your DNA, and you can supplement it. You can add data. You basically build on your family tree. And then others that have also done these DNA tests are also in there, and they build on their family tree. And so you can see your connections. So I can see my connections to those who are basically in India and Australia and in England and then France, like these people. And you can see your third cousin removed, also the past and who married whom, and a huge web that comes about. And the more people that do DNA tests, the more this web is supplemented and you're getting more and more information of your relationship to others. Fascinating. But also, I could see how this could create a lot of disruption. And especially if you go in blindly, you kind of have to be ready for anything, I think, if you're going to do this thing.
1: This is how confident my sister was that she knew all of her relatives. That she just said, sure, I'll do it.

0: I went in thinking about it. Even though the DNA is not that important, it's only a facet of, you know, it's not all your lived experiences, but still there is that inherent need to have people that look like you somehow, it seems.
1: Yeah, my sister's husband was on Ancestry before my sister, and he knows his entire family. He's got 10 siblings and 100 cousins, and he knew his history back several centuries, but it wasn't enough. He was looking for something about Montreal in the 1500s, and
0: wow,
1: it's such a universal need. And then that's why their kids said to my sister, Mom, why aren't you doing it? You know, why aren't you on there? Weirdly, I found out my father, which I suspected, was born in Sicily. So I discovered that. And this is a bit of a tangent, but it does feel a little like Schicksal. My wife and I are running a retreat in Sicily, which is about a 20-minute drive from where my dad's from.
0: Wow.
1: Just coincidentally, yeah.
0: Okay, so you visited that area.
1: I've been to my dad's hometown twice.
0: Okay.
1: Yeah. And then just through friends, we found this location to run this creativity retreat, which is weirdly near his hometown. Yeah. It feels like this mysterious force driving us to this area.
0: Yeah, it's destiny. Yeah.
1: Yeah, it's all destino.
0: Sometimes there is this sort of synchronicity that happens, I think.
1: It has happened many times that adoptees are about to get married and they have a blood test and then they find out they're related. So it's good to know your history on many levels.
0: Yeah.
1: If you listen to Secret Son, you'll hear a lot of adoptees talking about this, about how their life changed when they met a blood relative for the first time. Or they, like for me personally, to see photos of my father for the first time, just, I always say like, oh, I'm finally at the starting line of life. And that was like when I was 50.
0: Wow, that had a big impact on you.
1: Yeah, well, maybe some people need it more than others, but I think if you don't grow up with this lack, you sort of take it for granted.
0: Yeah.
1: It's like, I know what I look like. I know what my grandparents did for a living. And maybe this ties into my improvisation ability because I just had to improvise.
0: Yeah.
1: Because nothing was really real.
0: Yeah.
1: I've been interviewed on multiple adoptee podcasts. And so at first I interviewed those people who interviewed me. Often people would email me and say they wanted to be interviewed. And so I would interview them. There were some people who'd never been interviewed before, but I've been sort of checking them out on social media. Mm-hmm. And I thought, oh, who is that? I bet they have an interesting story. And there's a woman in Alabama who I interviewed. And she has a great accent, like a punk rocker and living in rural Alabama. And we talked about the Ramones. And,
0: oh, fun.
1: Yeah.
0: Sheena is a punk rocker with, only on Radio Fibs, the live version from the Ramones.

0: Mike, a lot going on. So if somebody wants to look you up, find out what you're doing, maybe join in this retreat, attend one of the workshops, how can they best find out what you're doing and those different activities?
1: Well, they can go to my website, MikeTrupiano.com. I'm on Instagram at TheMikeTrupiano. I'm on TikTok. On Instagram and TikTok, you can see a lot of my performance videos. Okay. And so I also post about what's coming up. Also on my website, I have a what's going on section.
0: Excellent. Mike, thanks so much for joining me today here on English Breakfast. It was a pleasure having you.
1: Thanks. It's great to be here.

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If you would like to find out more details about these and other programs, just go to radiophips.de and click on the links. This is Angeline Fisher signing off for English Breakfast, leaving you with the song How the Story Goes from John and Roy. Wishing you the very best wherever you may be in the world. Until the next time.